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Amount of money coming into Nashville this weekend is just absolutely insane. Walking Broadway and seeing Jelly Roll play in a bar just for fun. 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

Jordan Davis got the number one on that song last week. We turned this truck around. It's Beat Up Radio Saturday night. We've got your reigning ACM New Male Artist of the Year on the show tonight. More with Tucker Wetmore coming up in about 10 minutes.

0: He is the reigning ACM New Male Artist of the Year, of course, Tucker Wetmore on the show. And congratulations again on the award. I know we caught up in Vegas a few weeks ago, but you know, let's take a hypothetical here. You get to keep one. You get to keep winning the ACM award and winning awards throughout your career, or you get to keep the people, the fans, screaming back at you.
1: Honestly, my answer is the fans. I think if you're putting butts in seats and you're you know, selling records and streaming, you know, streaming well, and I think that speaks for itself, you know. And obviously, obviously the awards are important, and it's very important to me. And but like, I think the most important thing is just focusing on the music and focusing on the fans and feeding them what they want while also feeding my soul with the music that I'm making.
0: Well, and the fans are the ones that put the food on the table. So, you know, the trophy's nice, but if you can't pay the bills, what's the point, right?
1: Yeah. And honestly, it's just, I think back of why I got into all this and why I fell in love with music. It's because of the music, you know, and I feel like it's easy to stray away from that mindset, but I don't know, music first, always, fans first, always.

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I was in Nashville for some pre-CMA Fest stuff earlier this week. It's Beat Up Radio Saturday night. I was really impressed seeing Stella Lefty live. The girl has the goods, and trust me on that. 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

T-top jack in her cherry coat town. Mama and daddy put their roots right here, cause this is where the car broke down. Yellow dog school bus kicking up.

We are just getting going here on the show. It's Beat Up Radio Saturday night. We've got more with Tucker Wetmore in the next hour. Your Insta Countdown coming up too. 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

0: It's Beat Up. We're hanging with Tucker Wetmore on the show. Looking ahead to the rest of the year. I know you're working on the next album. The sophomore album is the one that traditionally, you know, it's, I wouldn't call it the make or break album, but it's like you've got to take a successful debut album that you had and you've got to add to it, right? What do you want to do the same, and what do you want to do differently this time around with this next record when it comes out?
1: The same? Not much, honestly.
0: Okay.
1: I think of growth, you know, and I feel like if you're doing a lot of things the same, even though it has worked, are you really growing in your artistry? I think that answer is no, you know. And so when it comes to the same, I want to do things different a little bit and try new things and and not be afraid to try something new because of what has worked in the past, you know, and just try it different. I don't know. This next record is just so different. It is so different. And I know that sounds super cliche, but it's just all of my influences. I broke down my creative walls and I'm like, okay, all of my influences are going into this record. What I love about music is going into this record without thought of what other people are going to think.

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Yeah, three masses were needed on that. Mad About It from Dasha. 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

I don't care how many accolades you win. I don't care how many number ones you get as an artist. I don't care how many stats you stack up like Ella Langley has with Choosing Texas. There is no bigger feeling for an artist than when the entire crowd is singing along to every word. And they did that for her Thursday night in Nashville. 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

Bar Brawl brought to you by Boot Barn. Keith West, let's get into it. Song number one, Tyler Hubbard. By the way, Florida Georgia Line played together Thursday night in Nashville, CMA Fest. Tyler Hubbard's new single, this is called Land.

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0: It's B-Dub. We're hanging with Tucker Wetmore. This year, I know you've got a ton of sold-out shows. You're adding dates left and right. You get to make your Red Rocks debut this fall, bro. Like, at a later than normal day that is a typical Red Rocks show. I mean, October 27th in Denver, Colorado. Like, that could be, or I guess technically Morrison, Colorado, outside of Denver. Yeah. But like, that could be beautiful. And in the 70s, it could be snowing. Like, that's got to be exciting to know. Like, hey, it's in God's hands weather-wise, but you're going to be there one way or the other, man. You just got to be pinching yourself. Like, Red Rocks it's one of those bucket list venues for every artist on planet Earth.
1: Yeah, dude, it's definitely a bucket list item for me. And, you know, I played there once, and I was first of three, I think, for Cole Swindell, and that was over a year ago. So the fact that I'm, you know, going back to headline it here in, you know, half a year or something like that, it's just... It's crazy, dude. Things keep happening to me that I just don't think is real, and I'm just ready to wake up.

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The new Lainey that dropped. You got Cody Johnson rumored to be working on new music. New Riley Green. Taylor Swift being back on Country Rated. Of course, this new one from Kenny. I'm loving the new stuff we're getting, and it's just getting started. Carry on. BW Radio Saturday night.

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We're hanging with Keith Urban next weekend. It's Beat Up Radio Saturday night. Keith's got a new album called Flow State dropping on Friday. It is a Yacht Rock cover album, and let me tell you, there are some bangers on there. Summer Breeze, obviously out now, which is an early favorite of mine. It's Beat Up Radio.

Taylor Swift is back, and look for this on the upcoming Toy Story 5 movie, which is in theaters June 19th. I knew it. I knew you. BW Radio Saturday night. Turn this one up.

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Ella Langley with Morgan Wallen, and I Can't Love You Anymore. 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I'm at Beat Up Radio on Instagram. 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

Have a great night. Thank you for being here. And I will talk to you again next week with Keith Urban on the show as we celebrate the release of Flow State. Zach John King takes us out. We'll get to drinking.

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0: 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I'm Marty Peterson.
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1: Every city has a memory. You can see it in the old brick building that's been turned into apartments, the office tower that sits half empty, or the new development that seemed to rise overnight where a smaller building used to stand. We tend to think of construction as a sign of progress, but do you ever ask, when we keep building, what are we actually building toward? That question has become harder to ignore as more Americans worry about higher energy bills and general upkeep costs of their home.
4: This whole epiphany going on, we're seeing the commercial landlords really starting to reevaluate their developments because people don't really, really want, we're not offering a high quality of life when we pack people into these extremely high density buildings and cities. So I'm not surprised at all to see so many people realizing that without their outdoor space in their day, they can't deal with these stresses.
1: That's Teresa Cody, an architect and author of Rebuilding Earth, Designing Eco-Conscious Habitats for Humans. She's also the former president and founding partner of a Vancouver-based architecture firm. Through her work, Cody has looked closely at how modern construction is shaped by the economics behind it. In short, she says we often build around profit instead of long-term need.
4: The key driver is production and capital. So all we're doing is building more to make more money. And it's a false economy because we don't account for the cost of the goods and services that the earth provides us. We just put those in as a zero. And we have currently overbuilt by 20%. So we now have 1.2 housing units for every family unit in China, North America, and Europe.
1: That model matters because construction isn't just about the final building, it's also about the materials extracted, manufactured, transported, and eventually thrown away. The U.S. Environmental Protection Agency estimates that construction and demolition debris accounts for hundreds of millions of tons of waste in this country, more than twice the amount of municipal solid waste generated in a year.
4: Probably the most damaging material that we use is aluminum. Aluminum has such a high embodied energy that 25% of the world's hydroelectric capacity is dedicated to the production of aluminum. And we keep producing new aluminum because it's a big business. I know we all think we are because we recycle aluminum cans, but a lot of aluminum is used in buildings. When you look at a skyscraper, all those frames on the windows are aluminum. So we are not recycling the aluminum because there's a big business around new aluminum.
1: Construction will always be a vital part of the world economy. People need homes, schools, hospitals, transit stations, and workplaces. The question is whether these places are being built in a way that actually serves people and their surrounding environments. Cody points to Vancouver, her home city, as one example of what more balanced development can look like.
4: What is happening here is many years ago we rejected freeways. So we don't have freeways ripping through our city. In fact, we have one viaduct, one tiny little viaduct that we're about to tear down. So we've understood for a long time that people need to be on the ground, communities need to connect, and freeways destroy those links. We are also starting to see an allowance for a community deciding to take lanes and roads.

0: roads out and plant them as community gardens, and the city is supporting that. We're also starting to see a move away from the skyscraper, which is an old model of building, towards what they call the missing middle. That's the 2-3-4-story housing, office, community, human scale development that people get the density that single family homes maybe don't give you, but the privacy and the garden space and the connection to each other that skyscrapers don't give you.
1: This is where the conversation about sustainable design can get more complicated. A city doesn't have to be full of skyscrapers to be dense. Paris is one example. The French capital is known for its mid-rise buildings, many of them around 6 stories or less, yet it remains one of the most densely populated major cities in Europe. She says that kind of design challenges the assumption that taller is always more efficient.
0: There were some experiments done mostly in Asia where they looked at skyscraper on its side, and they found that the density was just about the same when you packed the city with 6-to-8-story buildings. You did not need as much space between the buildings, and more of the building was habitable. So that's why cities like Paris have very high density.
1: Skyscrapers can look like the obvious answer to housing demand because they place a lot of people or offices on a small piece of land. But Cody says the full picture includes what it takes to build them, how they use energy, and how they change the street-level experience around them.
0: It has a higher energy use intensity because when you think about it, there is more energy required to get you up and down, to get the water up to you, to control the air pressure, more material required to construct your space because so much space is dedicated to equipment. The skyscraper is not a sustainable form in and of itself as a building.
1: Another piece of this is the makeup of buildings. In recent years, there's been more attention on embodied carbon, or the emissions connected to producing and transporting building materials before a structure is even used. Federal programs have also started to pay more attention to lower carbon materials like concrete, steel, asphalt, and glass.
0: Glass is an interesting product. A lot of people think that because of energy efficiency, we need to reduce the size of our windows. That's not quite true. Glass is very insulating. In fact, it's an insulator. When we coat it, we don't lose heat through it or gain heat through it, depending on the climate. Where we lose and gain the heat is through the frame. So we now have many structural glazing systems that don't have the thermal bridging through the frame. So that is allowing us to reshape our buildings using glass.
1: One tool that can help with that decision-making is an Environmental Product Declaration, or EPD. It's a standardized document that gives more information about a product's environmental impact. These disclosures can help architects, developers, and consumers compare materials more clearly.
0: An EPD is a declaration of the product's material sources, transportation energy, production energy, life cycle capacity, so how long will this material last in the building, and what happens to it when it's done. And the manufacturer has to take responsibility for that end of life, recycling or reusing or renewing. So it's a completely different concept. And of course, there's a burden on the manufacturers that they don't really want to take on. But it's like food labeling. Once you see a label on your food, you can decide, I don't want this much sugar. I don't want this much fat. This is a better food. Same thing with products. When you start to see a label that tells you how much embodied energy there is in there, what toxic materials there are, and what its lifespan is, you can make a better decision.
1: The way we build is often measured in cost, speed, and square footage. How fast can it go up? How many units can fit? How much will it return? But those numbers don't tell us whether a building will still make sense 30 years from now. It doesn't show how many natural resources were extracted to make it, how much energy it will use, or whether the people inside it will feel connected to the street, the sunlight, or each other. To learn more about this topic and our guest, Teresa Cody, head to viewpointsradio.org. 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Our studio manager is Jay Silvers. 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
2: Words like riz, skibbity, and unalive can sound random at first, but they don't come out of nowhere. Many of these terms start online and then show up in classrooms, group chats, and everyday conversation. Linguist Adam Alexic studies why in his book, Algo Speak.
16: An example is the word unalive, which you can't say kill on TikTok, so many people instead say unalive, and now there's And this actually bleeds into offline, and there's kids in middle schools writing essays about Hamlet contemplating unaliving himself. But that's not actually, like, new speak. It's just people finding a new way to express themselves.
2: What makes unalive so striking is that it's no longer just internet shorthand. It's part of young people's vocabulary. Alexic says strange-sounding words are nothing new.
16: One of the first words I ever did on my blog that I started in high school was the word sophomore. I really like this one. It comes from the same roots as the word sophisticated and moron in ancient Greek. So sophomore means wise fool. And that's what I mean when I say I got into it for the fun facts. It's just really cool to see that. But at the same time, it tells you something about how people conceptualize sophomores. There's a little story held within it that people, you know, it is this age where you think you know everything. And at the same time, you're a little foolish about some things.
2: Language has always been inventive, and every generation leaves its mark. Even centuries-old phrases like wise fool had to start somewhere. Today, the algorithms set by social media companies help decide which words spread, who hears them, and how quickly they become part of everyday language.
16: There's always been, for example, young people identifying with new words as a way to forge their own identity, as a way to differentiate their identity from adults. At the same time, I think algorithms are bringing us these words faster. They're causing the words to form more quickly because they incentivize the creation of echo chambers that then create their own language. And then they open up those echo chambers just enough to allow those words to spread, but they also compound natural human trends. We've always had trends we've always had in groups, but algorithms push that even more.
2: Alexic calls this algo speak, language that comes about not just to dodge online algorithmic censorship, but also from the way algorithms magnify certain trends. Take Riz, It went viral a few years back.

0: and spread mostly through memes among Gen Z. But Alexic argues that this branding is misguided and misses the larger point.
1: These labels are made up, Gen Z, Millennial. The idea of a social generation didn't exist until the early 1900s, and then over time we begin to think that they're more and more real, and there is no such thing as Gen Z language. In fact, ascribing that label maybe kind of flattens the true stories of where a lot of these words are coming from. In fact, if you go to Wikipedia, you can find pages for Gen Z and Gen Alpha slang. There's no page for millennial slang. There's only a page for 2000 slang. And it's kind of a new thing that we start thinking of slang as such a generational thing. Slang used to be this countercultural kind of phenomenon where it's just not formal language.
0: Where slang comes from matters. Today's terms often draw from African American English and online subcultures, raising questions about power, credit, and who defines what sounds cool. Emojis are also part of that same system.
1: Emojis are words. I can't emphasize that strongly enough. I mean, words come from the increasing abstraction of pictographs, and emojis are just a new pictograph. It's something, you look at it, it holds meaning. That's a word, right? And so just like words, emojis evolve meaning over time. We started out with the laughing, crying emoji to indicate laughter, but among younger people, that became semantically bleached, meaning that it lost its sort of meaning. It became overused, and it became thought of as ironic. So then people moved to the crying emoji, and then that got overused, and people moved to the skull emoji, and then that got overused. Now there's like the heartbreak emoji or the wilting rose emoji. So we're constantly cycling between different words depending on the social context, and words really do evolve meanings, as do emojis.
0: Alexic says that emojis, unlike slang words, have a very limited keyboard of options. So how do companies decide which emojis make the cut onto your phone's keyboard?
1: These emojis are being pushed by algorithms as well. The new meanings I was talking about, the wilting rose and the heartbreak emoji and the skull emoji, those were all popularized through algorithmic trends. And it seems like this cycle of moving through different emojis to express irony, that's accelerating. And you see the same thing with other emojis changing meaning. There's a new trend every other week with somebody trying to popularize some emoji or another. I did a video recently on the gondola emoji and how that was briefly popular on YouTube as a fad. But the thing is, these fads die out. Once your grandmother starts saying skibbity or starts using the skull emoji, it's no longer cool and you want to move on.
0: So what comes next? Alexic says your favorite phrase may feel old in a few months, but the system behind that churn is getting stronger.
1: Individual slang words, I don't think skibbity, for example, is going to stay around. Individual slang words do die out because, again, they're tied to meme lifespans. And I strongly believe that they found the most addicting medium to recommend us content. I don't think that'll be going anywhere for a while. So you can pay attention and start seeing the exact same trends with every new word until we find that more addictive medium. And the trends are that there's an in-group that feels like they have a space to use their language. There's a context collapse where somebody reinterprets that in a new setting. And then the words slowly move across these filter bubbles, echo chambers online, are popularized as broad trends, and then are reused by creators because the creators want to tap into a trend. That is a cycle we will continue seeing over and over again until we move on from the algorithm, which I don't think we will for a minute.
0: It's not really about the specific slang terms themselves, which will always come and go. As social media and AI expand, language change may say less about one generation and more about the machine's filtering culture.
1: These algorithms operate on AI. They're run through large language models, which they decide how to recommend content based on deep learning. This is AI. And yes, AI, GPT, that kind of stuff is getting more sophisticated. We're seeing more AI recommended content. We're seeing people start to talk more like ChatGPT. All of this definitely will influence things. I think the algorithms are also going to get more sophisticated. So words like unalive, which are now also censored, they won't last as long either. If anything, AI is going to get better at identifying words in context. It will never be perfect because AI's representation of language is never perfect. But what you'll see is that it will push people to produce more ways to talk about things they want to talk about faster. And if anything, we're going to have more language change going on.
0: A word like Riz can feel small until you track how far it's traveled. A joke becomes a meme. A meme becomes a shared language. And before long, it's being said by tens of millions of people. To learn more about our guest, Adam Alexic, head to viewpointsradio.org. This story was written and produced by Amira Zaveri. Our studio manager is Jay Silvers. 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
5: This is Viewpoints Explained. I'm Ebony McMorris. Why do some planets have rough surfaces while others are relatively smooth? Researchers at Yale University and the Southwest Research Institute have teamed up to get some more answers. This new study zooms in on why Venus, unlike other nearby planets, looks so much like Earth. In our solar system, Mercury, Venus, Earth, and Mars are all considered to have rocky exteriors. This uneven surface is created when bright, fiery meteors called bolides crash into the planet, leaving behind a crater. Usually, scientists are able to estimate the age of a planet from the number of visible craters. But Venus and Earth don't follow this rule. The reason why Earth has so few craters is simple. Its surface is always changing. Thanks to plate tectonics, Earth is constantly recycling itself. Oceanic crust sinks into the planet's upper mantle and reemerges as new rock formations. This process smooths out any craters left behind by bolides. Scientists once believed that Venus had plate tectonics too, which would have explained the planet's smooth surface. But further research proved that while the planet has some tectonic activity, Venus is too hot and dry to support the same global tectonics as Earth. Now, a new study suggests an alternate theory for Venus's appearance, higher bolide activity. Study researchers explained that because Venus is closer to the sun, it experienced stronger bolide impacts than Earth, so much so that these explosions superheated Venus's core. This temperature spike is believed to have triggered more volcanic eruptions and could have been strong enough to cover up most of the planet's craters. Despite being about 4.5 billion years old, Venus looks much younger. Its surface age is estimated to be only about 500 million years old. That's Viewpoints Explained for this week. More in a moment.
6: Welcome to Culture Crash, where we examine what's new and old in entertainment. There's a new trend generating big bucks at the box office, short-form comics who are making horror movies. This trend started perhaps in 2017, when Jordan Peele, one half of the hit sketch comedy duo Key & Peele, wrote and directed Get Out. In 2022, YouTubers Danny and Michael Philippou, famous for their horror comedy videos, went mainstream with the Aussie horror film Talk to Me. Zach Cregger, one of the comedians from The Whitest Kids You Know, made Barbarian that same year. And now, in 2026, YouTuber Curry Barker has burst onto the scene with his theatrical debut, the Blumhouse horror film Obsession. Obsession tells the story of a man named Bear, who uses a novelty gift to make a wish that his friend and crush Nikki loved him more than anyone in the world. He's quickly surprised to learn that his wish came true, in a way, and what follows is a truly sinister and unsettling film about power and control in the dating world. Actress Indy Navarette turns in an instantly iconic horror performance as Nikki, a woman trapped in an obsessive love that she never signed up for. In just its opening weekend, the film rang up more than $17 million in ticket sales in the US on a budget of just $1 million. So, what accounts for this stunning success? Well, First and foremost,

0: Post, Get Out, Talk to Me, Barbarian, and Obsession are all well-observed, well-made horror movies made smartly on reasonable budgets. But they also come to audiences from known creators who are doing something new. In an age of so many entertainment options, creators with real connections to fans are maybe best equipped to cut through the noise and motivate people to head to the theaters. Once a debut film is well received, the ground is laid for these filmmakers to launch themselves into rarefied air as name brand directors. Obsession is a fun, small horror movie that's connecting with audiences. It's also almost certainly just the start for a talented young creator with a devoted fan base that's only growing every day. I'm Evan Rook.
1: Pump up the volume.
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1: If you showed up, I wouldn't let you in.

0: just about time to put a bow on the month of May and welcome in June. And for farmers, that means wrapping up planting and making sure their crops are protected. We'll talk about that and more on Hoosier Ag this week. We'll have the latest news in Indiana and U.S. agriculture from our award-winning news team here at Hoosier Ag Today.
1: I'm C.J. Miller. Planting progress has been rapid across Indiana, with the exception of the northeast part of the state. You'll hear from a Noble County farmer in just a few minutes, and why a handshake isn't good enough anymore for your cash rent deal.
2: Completely precipitation-free weather window continues to stay open through next Friday. So, how long will it be before somebody complains about needing a rain? I'm Chief Meteorologist Ryan Martin on Hoosier Ag Today. We'll talk about that in the forecast segment coming up.
3: I'm Andy Eubank. Another back and forth week in the markets, and corn, beans, and wheat all finished the month of May with a sell-off. Details coming up.
4: I'm Greg Allen. From kindergarten to college, I'm all about education on today's show. I'll tell you about the new kindergarten through sixth grade ag-focused charter school opening in southern Indiana, and how Agrinovis Indiana is helping college students find ag careers.
0: And I'm Eric Pfeiffer. Indiana winter wheat is progressing nicely, especially if you compare it to the rest of the country. I'll have that for you later on in the show. But right now, let's talk about the weather as some folks look to wrap up planting or side dressing or spraying or any other field work that needs to be done.
5: This is Aubrey Stonecipher, Ag Loan Officer with Beacon Credit Union, wishing our local farmers a safe and prosperous planting season. 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
0: Our planting weather forecast with Chief Meteorologist Ryan Martin is presented by Beacon Credit Union, and that forecast is ideal for getting things done. Martin says the entirety of the state is sitting under a high-pressure dome, which will keep precipitation away.
2: And this dominant high-pressure dome is going to hold all the way through the rest of this week, through the weekend, and through a large part of next week. We do not see this upper-level high breaking down until a frontal complex starts to work in next Friday, June 5th. That means from now through Thursday the 4th, we can look for temperatures normal to above normal, a little bit of an increase in humidity, but excellent dry down and evaporation rates.
0: Looking ahead to Friday the 5th, Martin is calling for two different systems to work through. A low pressure system will head up from the south and into the Ohio Valley,
2: triggering some rain from I-70 south, where we could see some strong thunderstorms. There might be a little bit of a tropical flow in this, but I don't think it's anything to watch big time. And then the other side of it is going to be a frontal boundary that tries to come through the upper Midwest right behind that. So I think for Friday the 5th through Saturday the 6th and into early Sunday the 7th, we have to keep the door open to a few hit and miss showers. Again, mostly over the southern half of Indiana. Northern locations, not nearly as wet.
0: Dry weather is bad back to start the week of the 8th.
2: But we do see some hit-and-miss scattered showers developing by midweek before another round of drier air tries to funnel in for the 11th, 12th, and 13th. So we're definitely seeing a below normal precipitation on average for the next 2 weeks.
0: You can find more forecast details online at HoosierAgToday.com, presented by Beacon Credit Union. We also have the Indiana Farm Forecast coming up right here on Hoosier Ag this week. According to USDA's latest crop progress report, 76% of Indiana's corn is in the ground, and 74% of the state's soybeans have been planted. But as C.J. Miller reports, it's good news we have that rain-free forecast, because some farmers around the Fort Wayne area, they're just now getting going in the fields.
6: The last 4 days in Noble County have been ideal for planting everything related to farm work, but the caveat is it's only been the

0: last 4 days.
1: That's Tom Griffiths, who farms in northeastern Indiana. He tells Hoosier Ag Today that our conversations with corn and soybean farmers south of Indianapolis have painted a far different picture than what's been happening near Fort Wayne.
0: I can remember listening to the radio, probably May 15th, listening to farmers in southern Indiana that were completely done. At that time, Noble County was practically zero if there was anything planted at all.
1: He says while some early corn has emerged, the fields are still highly mixed after weeks of relentless rain. In fact, he estimates nearly half of the acreage in his immediate area is still waiting for the planter. The soggy conditions have also created a major backlog for essential spring work and weed control.
0: As I'm driving down the road, there is a lot of cover crops that kind of got out of control just because of the lack of ability to get on them and get them taken care of. There's been a lot of field work done only in the last 5 or 6 days.
1: Thankfully, a clear weather forecast is finally giving northeastern Indiana farmers a wide open window to play catch up with planting, spraying, and haymaking all at once.
0: I've seen countless tractors in the field trying to get things caught up. It's kind of early to be making hay up here, but we're seeing 7 to 10 days of perfect haymaking. So I've noticed that the hay is probably only 3/4 of what it normally is, only because it's been early.
1: I'm CJ Miller.
2: And I'm Eric Pfeiffer. Thanks for listening to Hoosier Ag This Week. More farm news coming up. Right now, let's talk markets and say hello to Andy Eubank. Andy, another highly volatile, headline-driven week on the Chicago Board of Trade, but can we really say that about every week for the past several weeks? A highly volatile, headline-driven week of trade?
3: We sure can, Eric, and my guess would be that it may be that way again next week. We did end on a sell-off on Friday. We'll have those final numbers coming up. First, market commentary, which I grabbed in the middle of the trading session from Mike Castle at StoneX. Mike, positive momentum on Thursday, but a sell-off on Friday to end the month of May. But on Friday, Mike, no continuation of that as we sell off going into the weekend. Where's that pressure coming from?
4: I really think a lot of this is, again, just money flow, basically money leaving the commodity, going back into stocks, especially looking at the timing here. It's the end of the week. It's the end of the month. You've got all this, you know, speculative length, all these, you know, Wall Street money managers that want to go ahead and take some profits, leave these positions, especially, again, with another round of back and forths on, is it peace in the Middle East? Is it not? Obviously, we've gotten, you know, pretty worn out by these headlines, to say the least, over the last 3 months, but they do continue to move the market. Crude oil is down in response to that, with expectations of a potential, at least, extension of the ceasefire being imminent. So overall, you know, I don't think it's anything necessarily new fundamentally. Again, just kind of, you know, a victim of that managed money leaving the markets.
3: We had export sales come out Friday, a day late because of the Memorial Day holiday. Tell us about those numbers, what you make of them, and it appeared to me those numbers not really supportive of any market movement.
4: Yeah, not a ton of positive surprises by any means. I'd say maybe the best positive was a solid chunk of new crop sales on the corn side of things. Solid old crop at 40 million bushels, but the new crop, that's 26-27 market year sales of a little over 24 million bushels, continues to look strong. I'm guessing we'll see that continue to pick up here moving forward because we are still pretty competitive on that side of things. Kind of an ugly print on the wheat side of things. Big old crop cancellations, almost 30 million bushels.
3: Market insights from Mike Castle, senior commodities economist at StoneX. Settlements now from Friday trade, July corn 9 cents down, 446 3/4. September down 8.5 cents, 455 3/4. December contract 475. That was down 7.25. 7 3/4 off for July beans, 1186 3/4. August a nickel and 3/4 down, 1190 1/4. Novi contract 1190. That was down 4 cents, 13.5 cents lower. July wheat 610.5. And the meat markets lower too. June live cattle 248.25, down $1.50, $1.12 lower. June lean hogs 95.85. You're up to date now on the markets. Much more still to come on the weekend show. I'm Andy Eubank. This is Hoosier Ag This Week.
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0: that are marketed as biodegradable and environmentally friendly, especially recently, and that consumers need something that's easy, very versatile. So a big thing with our tape is that it can be used in a bunch of different ways. It can be used for packaging, it can be used for e-commerce, it can be used for labeling around the house. So that really plays a big part into why we think this product can be successful, is because it has many different applications, and we think that the consumer would really enjoy that, that they are able to use this in a lot of different ways. And while making it, we did think, how could this be used? Where would they use this? Would this just be an in-home thing? Would it be a business thing? And we really thought that Soy Seal would be able to really cover all the bases.
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2: Our wide-open window for field work stays that way for the next 7 days. I'm Chief Meteorologist Ryan Martin with Hoosier Ag Today's Indiana Farm Forecast. All right, it's 6 to 6.5, but you get the idea. We're going to be staying dry here, precipitation-free, through at least this coming Thursday evening. Some parts of the state will squeeze out a dry Friday as well. As we move through this here, the next few days, we're going to be doing it with warm temperatures, although this weekend, we're backing off of those very warm, very humid conditions that we saw over the past couple of days. It's going to be rather pleasant for this weekend. And then we flip the calendar into June and we go right back to the warm, dry, but a little bit humid setup. Evaporation rates at nearly a maximum. We are going to be seeing the remaining planting that needs done likely being done, or at least it's not going to be weather delayed at this point. Moving forward, we are going to be seeing the dry window come to an end, likely this coming Friday. We've got a minor batch of moisture that sags southward out of Michigan after midnight to Thursday night. And so through Friday morning and midday, probably some hit and miss of scattered showers, no more than a tenth to half an inch. Coverage about 60%, but it's moisture nonetheless. We go back to dry weather fairly quickly on that for Saturday the 6th, Sunday the 7th, Monday the 8th. But then overnight, Monday the 8th into Tuesday the 9th, this is when we truly do see the pattern change. We've got a couple of big weather systems lining up from the west that come through. So our first round of moisture overnight the 8th into the 9th, anywhere from a quarter to three quarters of an inch. We'll have a little bit of a pause in between there, probably Wednesday evening into early Thursday, before another front comes through Thursday midday and afternoon with additional showers and thunderstorms. And then low pressure may get trapped over the Great Lakes, so we end up with kind of a rotating cloud mass, throwing some showers in from time to time through Saturday the 13th, Sunday the 14th. That's what I'm watching for to develop, whether we see any longer-term moisture settle in. So those of you that are fixing to pick up the phone and call me and talk about how bad you need a rain, hang on. It's going to be coming. As a matter of fact, I feel like we're going to swing the pendulum back and forth from being dry to maybe being, well, we'd like for the rain to slow down a little bit and then go back and forth. That's what it feels like here as we go into June. But to be clear, if you go back through this previous week and on through this next one, honestly, let's go all the way up to right about the 9th and 10th. So that first third of the month of June, well below normal on precipitation all across the region here. And this is statewide, north to south. Some of you in southern Indiana, central and southern Indiana, after the bigger rains that you've seen in the past few weeks, are loving this as you're getting to dry down a little bit. But there's more moisture coming as we approach mid-month. I'm Ryan Martin.
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4: We're back on Hoosier Ag This Week. I'm Eric Pfeiffer from Hoosier Ag Today, running down the top news in Indiana and U.S. agriculture. As soybean growers look to cut costs and protect yields in a pretty volatile market, agronomists say one well-timed pass across the field could make all the difference. C.J. Miller has the story.
5: Phil Krieg, an agronomy service representative with Syngenta, says tank mixing an insecticide with your standard R3 fungicide pass saves critical time and can boost your soybean yield.
6: R3, that's the sweet spot, because at R3, that soybean is going into a time period where it can't work any harder. And if we can put a

0: really good insecticide in with that R3 fungicide application. We really get a lot of extra yield out of putting those two together. We save time and we reduce the amount of time we have to spend scouting after that.
1: Krieg says that several pod feeding pests like stink bugs and bean leaf beetles hit the field at the same time.
0: Indigo ZCX stops the feeding of those pests immediately. So when we add it in with Miravis Top or Miravis Neo, you put one of those two products together with your insecticide, you have really created a great environment to finish that soybean crop out successfully. And the return on investment of that Indigo ZCX application, it's usually between 2 to 3 bushels per acre, and it does pay for the application very well.
1: Talk to your local Syngenta representative to learn more or visit Syngenta.com. I'm CJ Miller.
2: Winter wheat is looking good across Indiana, especially if you compare it to the rest of the country.
3: Wheat this year has been ahead of schedule.
2: That's Purdue Extension's soybean Sean Castile on the Purdue Crop Chat podcast from Hoosier Ag Today. Castile is also Purdue Extension's small grain specialist, focusing on winter wheat. In Tuesday's USDA crop progress report, Indiana winter wheat was rated 73% good to excellent.
3: We have had some warmer temperatures. Wheat down again, I think, main areas of the southwest and the northeast, and we got scattered throughout, but I'd say we're probably a good 7 to 10 days ahead of a normal pace with heading and flowering.
2: But it all comes back to his beloved soybeans. With that advanced pace, Castile thinks this year brings a great opportunity.
3: Southern areas are already going to do double cropping. Our central is kind of that in between. So this some good opportunities. If harvest stays on that same kind of track of a week to 10 days earlier, that makes a huge difference on making a double crop.
2: And Castile offers this advice for wheat growers in northern Indiana.
3: I think that there has been some risk out there for head scab. So there's been some applications during flowering. And so just kind of be mindful of that. If you're not familiar, there's some tools out there. You can search that up for head scab and the risk of fusarium. And so think about those that are flowering now in the north, whether there's a need for that or not. So that's something else to be on the docket with wheat management. Overall, it looks pretty good. I think there's some areas that were a little wet, and so those spots are always going to be a bit weak.
2: Nationally, winter wheat is rated 26% good to excellent and 44% poor to very poor, as top producing states in the plains struggle with dry conditions. You can hear more about wheat, but also corn and soybean progress in the Purdue Crop Chat. Watch on Hat's Facebook or YouTube channel, or listen wherever you download your favorite podcasts. Ag bioscience careers are getting a closer look from Indiana college students thanks to a program from Agrinovis Indiana called Field Atlas. With more, here's Greg Allen.
4: The Career Exploration Platform is designed to connect students with real-world opportunities in Indiana's growing agrobioscience industry. 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According to Karis Witte, who oversees the Field Atlas program, last Thursday welcomed 20 new students to the program.
5: We kicked off our program yesterday with a networking dinner where we invited a lot of industry professionals to come sit down with company tour participants and have candid conversation and share their experiences. And then today we've had the opportunity to tour Elanco and United Animal Health. And so I think we welcome 20 students from around 8 different campuses, all from different backgrounds and areas of study. And so it's been a really eye-opening and fantastic experience.
4: Witte says the goal is to help students understand how agriculture intersects with science, technology, and innovation.
5: There's so many indirect correlations between work in STEM or business or engineering, finance. There's opportunities for students from every major in the ag biosciences.
4: According to Agrinovis, Indiana is home to more than 97,000 ag bioscience jobs and more than 10,000 agribusiness companies statewide. I'm Greg Allen.
2: We told you last week about the loss of a prominent ag leader here in Indiana. Indiana Farm Bureau Second Vice President Janice Hiley passed away last week. CJ Miller shares more now on her life and her legacy.
6: Great lady, friend, mentor.
1: That's Indiana Farm Bureau President Randy Crone remembering Hiley, who farmed with her family in Huntington County and was an agribusiness veteran. She was also known for her relentless passion and rapid rise to statewide leadership. Crone says her impact was felt the moment she walked into a room.
6: Once you got to know Janice, you could tell the passion that she had for agriculture and the love for agriculture and Farm Bureau.
1: Highly married in

0: a fifth-generation farm family and brought a unique dual perspective to her advocacy, having worked closely with farmers as a grain analyst assistant. Elected a second vice president in 2023, she also led the organization's Women's Leadership Committee, focusing on boosting safety programs and professional development. Crone says she also possessed a rare gift for bringing new people into the fold and boosting morale.
1: I think you talk to the Women's Leadership Committee, they're all really hurt by her loss, but a number of them have told me how she encouraged them.
0: Crone says that Indiana's ag landscape is undeniably better off because of her service.
1: I think everybody's goal is that you leave things better than you found it. And there is no doubt Janice left Indiana Farm Bureau and Indiana agriculture in a better place.
0: A celebration of life is scheduled for June 20th at First Christian Church in Warren, Indiana. Memorial contributions in Hiley's name are being directed to the Farm Bureau Foundation. I'm CJ Miller.
2: And we here at Hoosier Ag Today mourn the loss of Janice Hiley as well. I had the opportunity to work with her on a couple of different projects, and she was always so pleasant and tremendous to work with. Janice was 57 years old. This is Hoosier Ag This Week.
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2: Welcome back to Hoosier Ag This Week. I'm Eric Pfeiffer from Hoosier Ag Today. A major federal push to ramp up U.S. fertilizer production promises relief for farmers squeezed by high costs. But one expert says it might be targeting the wrong problems. CJ Miller has more.
0: U.S. Ag Secretary Brooke Rollins and other Trump administration officials recently announced plans to reverse regulatory bottlenecks and accelerate stalled domestic projects, promising to unlock more than 2 million tons of new fertilizer capacity.
6: The ridiculous thing about all of this, the Strait of Hormuz is closing. That's become normal.
0: That's Josh Linville, Vice President of Fertilizer with Stone X, who argues that the administration's approach overlooks deeper global challenges that are already influencing the fertilizer markets.
6: That's the thing. The market now looks at all these things going on around the world, the lack of Chinese exports, European production, the Russia-Ukraine war, the strait being shut down. And now the market's like, okay, but what's happened lately? It's a weird, weird situation.
0: The administration points to projects like CF Industries' proposed Blue Point ammonia plant in Louisiana as a swift regulatory win. However, Linville says that streamlining projects already in development won't solve the core issue.
6: And of all the major products out there, the one that we need the most help with is urea. And I've seen nothing out there that sits there and says we're going to increase the production rate of urea. So I like it. I like the focus. I like some of the things they are trying to do. I just think they're missing the mark. I don't know if they're talking to the right people, frankly.
0: Without addressing key shortages and global supply constraints, Linville says the Trump administration's plan to lower fertilizer prices may be offering more promises than real relief for America's farmers. I'm CJ Miller.
2: Thanks, CJ. Now, this one's interesting. The state of Indiana is getting a new charter school focused on agriculture and technology education, and it's a first of its kind in Indiana. With the story, here's Greg Allen.
7: The bad news? The Southern Park Community School Board voted to shut down Montezuma Elementary as a cost-saving measure due to declining enrollment and reduced property tax revenue. The good news? An agriculture and technology-based charter school will open there for the 26-27 school year, serving students in kindergarten through sixth grade. According to Keith Marsh, executive director of Indiana Agriculture and Technology School,
8: it's going to be very focused on literacy-based, and then we're going to use agriculture, and we're going to use the community leaders in agriculture to come in and work with these kids and do hands-on learning, and we're going to engage them in that way.
7: The University of Southern Indiana acted as the school's charter authorizer during the approval process. class. March says the school will provide students with hands-on learning opportunities

0: tied to agriculture, technology, and rural workforce development.
1: We believe that if you want to go into medicine, agriculture can lead you to medicine. You want to go into finances, agriculture can lead you into finances. You want to go to biotech, agriculture leads you in that as well. Agriculture actually drives the economic status of the state. So our kids need to know that and the importance of it, and that it can lead to a great career.
0: The new school comes as interest continues to grow in agriculture education programs across Indiana, especially in rural communities looking to connect classroom learning with careers in farming, science, engineering, and technology.
1: There's not that many really strong ag education programs in elementary schools here in Indiana. I want to be one of the first that really enhance that. So maybe other schools will see the importance of it and infuse it more in their elementary programs.
0: Find more on this story at HoosierAgToday.com. I'm Greg Allen.
2: And to close out today's show, a handshake might seal the deal, but when it comes to cash rent farmland, that's just not enough anymore. Knowing the right questions to ask and getting everything in writing could be the difference between a smooth season and a costly mistake. CJ Miller has the story.
3: What can this field, this piece of land, how much can it yield? That's the first thing that we're always going to look at.
4: That's Ann Klein with Purdue Extension, Noble County.
3: In addition to that yield, you're looking at how well drained is it? Does it have drainage tile? You know, drainage tile is not typically the most exciting topic of conversation, but neither is replanting corn.
4: She recommends that the owner of the farmland and the potential farmer planning on renting the ground sit and have that conversation at the beginning of the process. Courtney Schmidt with Purdue Extension Miami County says that once both parties can come to a verbal agreement, you should always have a written agreement or a contract to protect all parties involved.
5: I mean, it's going to make it legally enforceable, and you want to think that relationship is going to continue smoothly, but you never know what unexpected thing is going to pop up.
4: Even if the relationship between the owner and tenant farmer is a father and son or other family members, she adds that you should always treat the agreement as a business partnership.
5: Farm family business can be very difficult, but you've got to learn that separation and those boundary lines and keeping everything in writing and understand what family time is and what business time is.
4: Check out our full conversation on the latest episode of the Your Farm podcast as Hoosier Ag Today presents Your Purdue Extension. 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I'm CJ Miller.
2: Thank you, CJ. And before we wrap up today's show, just want to say a big congratulations on a great month of May for the American Dairy Association Indiana and dairy farmers across the state. What a fantastic race last weekend, the Indianapolis 500, the closest finish in the history of the race. And then watching Felix Rosenquist take that slow drink of milk and then watch it pour all over himself. Really one of the greatest traditions in sports. Great month of May for dairy farmers across Indiana and across the globe. That does it for this edition of Hoosier Ag This Week. We'll do it again next weekend. Same hat time, same hat channel. I'm Eric Pfeiffer, Hoosier Ag Today, Indiana's Farm Network.
6: Good morning, farm families. I'm Rob Winters, and this is Midwest Ag Talk. I bet you wondered where I got off to, right? Now, I wasn't ready to leave just yet. Good news, I have landed in a great place with a lot of great people, and I get to work with my friends at Hoosier Ag Today. Well, lots to talk about this week. Biggest headlines this week about the screwworm in our cattle population. It's been about 60 years when we had to battle with that. We've got more on that coming up this morning. About 67% of U.S. corn was in good or excellent condition at the start of the week. Good news for the crop, but not so good for grain prices. Coley and Kavanaugh coming up here in just minutes to talk about the markets. And the U.S. Federal Trade Commission has launched an investigation into escalating fertilizer prices. What took you guys so long? And 65 farm groups have signed on to the fight for an end to duties on Moroccan phosphate. And one of the best agronomists in the tri-state area says, if you're still planting, go in deep. Greg Knibular stops by to explain why. But we start the conversation this morning with the most talked about topic in farming, the weather, with Hoosier Ag Today Chief Meteorologist Ryan Martin. Last time we talked, I said I thought we'd probably work together again. I just wasn't sure whether you'd agree to it.
7: When you beg and you cry and you send me those payola gifts.
6: Well, I was just hedging my bet. So the extended dry period has come to an end. Hopefully this rain in the forecast is going to fall on some of those fields that just got planted recently.

0: recently.
1: Yeah, I definitely think we should. We've got several chances over the next 10 days to 2 weeks here nearby. Of course, rain to start the weekend, probably not so much on Sunday. Then next week, we've got rain chances Monday, Tuesday, Wednesday. I'm not saying you're going to get them all, but I think you get some in there. And then we have some more down the line.
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0: Talking with Carter Kern, manager at Ag Plus South Whitley. 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
0: 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Colleen and Kavanaugh coming up next, but first I want to tell you we're going to be at the Allen County Fair with Colleen and Kavanaugh for a market talk on opening day, and the guys will have all of their latest thoughts and information about the markets at the Allen County Fair. And you know, the fair is a big deal for the Farm Bureau, too. The Allen County Farm Bureau's mission is to protect and grow the future of Indiana agriculture, and that's exactly what they're going to be doing again at this month's Allen County Fair. You know, when you join the local Farm Bureau, your membership supports agriculture, rural families, and it connects you with other farmers to develop opportunities that benefit you and your farm business. Now, you don't have to be a farmer to support your local Farm Bureau, but I tell you what, it sure does help when you do. Consider a membership. Go online to itpaystobeamember.org. Well, the July corn contract continued to decline with new contract lows. A warm and wet pattern is forecast through the middle of this month. So, yeah, really good growing conditions for crops. Good for the crop, but bad for market prices. I'm Rob Winters, and this is Midwest Ag Talk. Coley and Kavanaugh joining the conversation about the markets today. Guys, yeah, I bet a lot of farmers are wishing now that they would have bought the DEIS contract for corn when the market was around $5, even over $5. You know, we hit more lows this past week. John, you know, we were looking at this stuff, and since Memorial Day, December corn down, July corn down, soybeans down. That can't be all just about the weather.
4: No, it's not all about the weather. It's about a whole lot of things. I mean, the fund's got two bullets too long going into the spring, and then, of course, conditions have been very good. The crop's in the ground. There are no major problems out there. We got a few problems here and there, but the crop prospects are awfully good. And so this has caused heavy fund liquidation. I think they've gotten overdone on this. I really do. I think they've gotten oversold on it. But until they get it even lower, and they could keep selling, it could even go lower. I'm not saying it will. I'm saying it could. But heavy fund liquidation. And as you pointed out, we've seen a huge drop in these prices since Memorial Day. And if you go back over the last month, even more, new crop corn futures, holy cow, they got up to 505 back around May the 7th. And now we're down into the numbers around 450, you know, a nearly 50-cent drop. Just in a month. And it's all been because, again, you did mention the weather and the crop prospects, because we got adequate supplies of old crop corn. Things can change in a hurry, as we all know.
0: Yep.
4: But today we're looking at another good crop, trend line yield or better, potential, keeping our inventories plentiful. And we've got a good, strong export demand out there at the moment. You know, South America's got

0: I have some corn to be exporting, especially to China. South American corn is cheaper than U.S. corn.
1: Yeah.
0: So the outlook is just kind of bleak for the moment, bringing in heavy liquidation.
1: And on that, David, StoneX said this week, quote, the funds want out, and there simply isn't a compelling reason for them to defend those long corn positions. Before you talk to us about the export sales this week, what's your response to that comment?
2: Oh, I think it's really, really important to notice that the funds aren't stupid. I mean, they start seeing things slipping like they have been. And then the news came out that they had found in a calf in Sevalet County, Texas, New World screwworm. Now, it's a three-week-old cow that has been struck by this, but the thought right now is that it could cost millions of dollars to try and remove the screwworm, and if it does spread as it possibly could, that would definitely cut our feed uses. And I think one of the reasons it was down so much today was the talk that the feed use is going to be down considerably here, especially with corn.
1: Yeah, you know, again, we need to remember that all of these things are connected. Something happens that will reduce feed usage, and there it is, that New World screwworm. Despite our best efforts, it made it across the border. So, David, John just mentioned the export sales. Still
2: yep.
1: been pretty good.
2: Yep.
1: How'd we do this week?
2: Oh, not so good. I got some black eyes on the New World sales here, too. No, weekly exports, or inspections, excuse me, that was 1728, and the range was 14 to 203. Good number there on the corn. 494 on the beans, and 400 to 600. And 402 on the wheat for 300 to 500. Now, let's look at export sales. This is where it hurts. Wheat is a negative number. Ouch. Well, typically it is, because now we're in the new crop wheat cycle, because on June the 1st, you start looking at this year's wheat, not last year's wheat. So we are seeing that down 642 as they're rolling it over. It's 859. For next year, so that is not a bad sign, because the highest guess was 600. Now for corn, it's 883. The low is 900, so we're below that. That hurts. And then new crop was 244, pretty much toward the lower end of the range. And soybeans were 277. Now that's a plus number, but 243 for the new crop beans. They were looking at 60 to 300, so not the worst case there. And let's put in soybean meal. It's 169. For this year, 162 for next year.
1: Okay. John, I always appreciate your insight on charts. You know, they kind of give us some insight as to what's going on. Seasonal charts show that corn tends to typically follow a fairly well-defined price pattern through the growing season. Of course, you know, when we get weather scares and fundamentals jump in there, you know, then all bets are off at that point. But, you know, really, when you look at it in a general way, if it's that consistent, it's pretty difficult to justify wringing our hands when the price drops out.
0: Oh, that's exactly right. And this is kind of counter-seasonal. Here we are looking at a major drop in corn and bean prices, largely during the month of May into early June. Typically at that time of the year, we see prices tend to seasonally go higher because there's concern about planting, and the market wants to give incentive for the farmer to go out there and be sure to get it in the ground. Now, once it goes in the ground and we get a little rain on it, then prices drop. But basically, we stay on the firm side going into July. That's the key period, which is coming up, of course. You know, at the end of July, we get the planted acres report. We get another update on planted acres. And then we also have frequently a change in the weather patterns. And if the weather pattern changes wet, it's over with, it's done, it's finished, prices drop going into the fall. However, if it turns hot and dry, we get huge bull markets. That's our crux. That's our major point. And we're headed toward that now. That's one reason why, even though we're seeing these prices drop sharply now, and we set new contract lows at a time of the year when we usually don't have that happen, I think the funds are getting a little bit overdone on this thing. We should have, I would think, some kind of a rebound as we approach that crucial July 1st, July 4th period. But we'll have to wait and see, I guess. Yeah. Oh, by the way, crush was, again, very strong. April crush came out at 218 million bushels, which was another new record for the month of April. It was down from the previous month, but it was still an excellent month and the best ever month for the month of April.
1: So. Yeah. Once again, you know, we can't discount domestic usage of these things. It's easy for us to focus on our competitors. But David, to the point that John's making there, the funds are about as nervous as a cat in a room full of rocking chairs right now. And so we're going to have to see how that kind of plays out as they're really trying to get rid of all of those positions that they've got. Talk to us a little bit more about

0: the weather. John mentioned that as we go into the season, you know, we have whenever it is in July that we finally really, really begin to seem like summer. Tell us about El Nino.
1: Yeah, they're calling it a super El Nino. And a lot of the weather forecasters are arguing amongst themselves and saying El Nino is not going to be that big. And the majority of my see, though, say it's going to be a super El Nino. And they keep moving it up, moving it forward. It's actually here right now. So that is going to cause wet weather to be pushed up from the Gulf. We're going to see more rain in the area. Now, the West Coast is going to be hit by thunderstorm and hurricanes. We're not going to see any here on this side. No, it's all going to happen on the West Coast of the U.S. So I think everybody's keeping a really close eye on El Nino weather-wise. I don't blame them one bit.
0: Okay, John, I got this funny tweet that I saw this week from somebody at Stone X who put up a sign that says, "Hello, China, corn is on sale." But, you know, with all of this stuff that we're talking about going on, driving prices down, and also what's going on in South America, as we pointed out with Argentina, putting pressure on the corn market because they've taken duties off of a lot of stuff that's going out the door. So that's going to push more onto the market. I'm not so sure that China has any impetus to come to the U.S., price-wise anyway, and buy a whole lot.
2: Yeah, I don't see it either. In fact, it's kind of ironic because earlier this week, there actually were some rumors floating around that China may be sniffing for some U.S. corn. And I look at the numbers and I see that Argentina has got a big crop coming on and they're reducing their export duties. And they're an aggressive exporter. And right now, U.S. corn is not competitive with South American corn. So if China's going to buy corn, I would think it would come from South America. But it could be other factors. Politics could be a factor in here. They may want to buy some corn out of the U.S. and make themselves look good. Or it could be logistics. You know, here we are again during the big exporting season for Brazil and Argentina. And guess what happens every year? Logistics problems. They can't get vessels loaded fast enough. And sometimes, you know, China will come back to the U.S. and buy beans or maybe even a little bit of corn out of the U.S., not because of price, but because it's available. So maybe that's what's going on. But no, overall, I guess I'm concerned that, you know, if the weather stays good, and South America is going to be a big competitor for U.S. corn export sales. And now we got this screwworm problem, which is getting a lot of publicity, and that could hurt the feed demand. It's hard to find anything out there that's bullish at the moment or even slightly supportive. Now, every time we see that, something happens. Yeah.
0: Well, you know what? That one of those things that happens, and you and I always laugh about this because you can set your watch. It's so consistent that South America, as soon as it's time to ship this stuff, whoops, there's a dock worker strike. So we'll try and factor that into the equation. David, is there anything else on this new world screwworm? You mentioned it, that first case since 1966. Any additional stuff that we should be watching about that?
1: Yeah, definitely so, because we've been looking out for this and we're trying to develop ways of combating it. I know the USDA has already spent money on this. Great sums of money. And I think they're going to be targeting the cattle herds as much as possible. But with it crossing into the U.S. already, and even though it's a young three-week-old calf, it's concerned that it's going to be spreading from that because it must be in Texas already. And a lot of Texans are saying right now is that we're going to have to do some really awesome hard checks here. We got to get some people out here to look for it because we've seen it in Mexico. It's been very, very powerful down there. And now that it's here, we've got to do something about it before it gets worse.
0: Okay, David, before we get out of here, I want you to share with everybody about getting the opportunity, even down here in the midsection of the country, to see the Northern Lights maybe here in the next handful of days.
1: Yeah, there's a geomagnetic storm coming, and they're saying right now that we've got a very good chance in Minnesota and Wisconsin. But here, it may be visible to see the Northern Lights than south of us. But that's something to look for because these high solar wind applications hitting us do affect our weather.
0: 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Well, I'm going to bet that most of the planting got done this past week, and I would guess that we're pretty doggone close to 100% planted. But if you still have a little bit of planting left to go, one of the best agronomists in the tri-state area says, make sure you plant deep. Greg Knibular stops by to explain why next.
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1: 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Well, as we come to the end of the first week of June, corn and soybean planting is getting so close to being done here in the region, and farmers are getting excellent weather to plant the last few fields that they've got to work with. Latest USDA data shows corn planting at 87% complete and soybeans at 81% around northern Indiana and northwest Ohio. Emergence looking pretty good, progressing well, and crop conditions generally favorable. But when I have questions, the guy I rely on is Greg Knibular with G&K Concepts. Greg, thanks for being a part of this very first program on 93.3.
2: Well, I'm honored to be invited as your first program, Rob.
1: Yeah, well, there's a lot to talk about right now, and you and I will be talking a lot more throughout the course of the season. But after all the rain that we had early on, you know, some are now saying it's been extremely dry. And one farmer even told me they already turned on the irrigation pivots. What are you seeing around the region?
2: Well, it's variable. And then there's huge pockets that we're not able to go because it's been nothing but wet until this last 5 to 7 days. And it is hammer time. You would think it's May 1st with everybody trying to put their crop in. But it's actually going in a good fashion and good conditions. I'm actually very pleased with how things look. It may not be the date we want it to be on the calendar in terms of planting, but the conditions are right, and that's important. And the conditions are set to have good, even emergence and even stands, and that means everything going into the summer.
1: Yeah, you know, there was some conversation about replanting. Did you run across any of that?
2: Oh, definitely. Some of the stuff that was able to get planted a few weeks back was at risk a little bit. Some actually got replanted or is getting replanted. And so it kind of makes this late planted stuff a little bit of a blessing in the fact that we have good conditions. And so that should be beyond the risk. And what stuff was able to be planted early does have some risk involved because stands may not be completely what you want, or it may need to be redone.
1: Yeah. Now you talked about, things getting dry here for the past, 7, 8, 10 days or whatever. Great when you plant it, but then you need some water to get it watered in. There is some rain in the forecast, looks a little hit and miss. So it's probably a lot like what we've seen over the course of the spring. But what are you thinking in that regard?
2: To be honest with you, we need a few more days to get people wrapped up because there's a lot of listeners that really just started within the last week. So we need a good stretch here, and then it can rain. The current prediction is maybe for a half inch or 6/10, which would be a welcomed rain as much as we were not wanting rain for weeks and weeks.
1: Yeah.
2: But now we can take it, but it always goes that way. Yeah. My advice is anybody planting still, you need to plant deep because you gotta chase moisture. Don't plant in dry soils because we got to get this stuff going as fast as we can.
1: Yeah. You know, when it's great growing weather for crops, it's also great growing weather for weeds. Man, I have seen a lot of weeds out there this year. What are you running across?
2: Oh, they're horrible because we haven't been able to get into fields. I mean,
1: right?
2: There's been nothing but ATV sprayers running and small sprayers to try to clean fields up because you couldn't run your big sprayer. But now things have changed that they can be ran. But oh, yeah, there's all kinds of scenarios of weed issues. And so I think it's important to understand what you're trying to kill and what the size is of what you're trying to kill so you run correct rates and combinations of chemistry to clean up what you need to clean up because there's waist-high giant ragweed and I've seen water hemp starting. I mean, there's all kinds of stuff. But, weeds are an issue.
1: You know, early on, you and I talked about insect pressure, and you were seeing some

0: kind of interesting stuff in your traps. What are you seeing now, or maybe expecting farmers to have to deal with as we get into the first part of the season?
1: That's a good question. I don't, to be honest with you, I don't anticipate any insect concerns today. We need to kind of get the crop going and get to a certain stage, but I don't see any issues that I'm really worried about. I mean, maybe cutworm moth counts are decent numbers that if you have weedy fields that could be harboring those, that could be something to keep an eye out for. Although most traded seed nowadays naturally controls cutworms, so it kind of takes care of itself. Not everything is traded for cutworm, but a lot of stuff is. So my advice right now, get the crop on the ground, manage your weeds. We'll worry about insects later. I really don't have a concern today, but that'll change in 2 weeks because that's just farming.
0: Yeah, that's where it goes. When we talk about dealing with weeds and all the rest of it, you know, we have to talk about the prices for virtually every input that the price is going up. Gives added importance to things like this conversation about not using any more nitrogen than you need and taking a look maybe at split applications that we've talked about. What's your latest thinking on input?
1: There's a lot of concern out there just about mere profitability in general and, you know, not overdoing things. And it's tight. And we've had days here, the market's not really being all that great.
0: Yeah.
1: And so, you know, the question mark is do we carve our high in May now? And, you know, time will tell, but I think just being smart about inputs you use, don't be wasteful on nitrogen loads. I still kind of come back to data. Like in our business, we make decisions based on data. So it could be soils data or research data that we have, but backing decisions up with good data can be worth its weight in gold rather than the ready, fire, aim method on a gut feel. So work with somebody that understands or utilize some data on your own to make good decisions.
0: Yeah, like you said, it's all about the bottom line. Greg Kneibuhler, the guy that I count on for excellent information like that from GNK Concepts, sure do appreciate it. And thanks for being part of the first program here on 93.3.
1: Awesome. Thanks, Rob.
2: Nate Perry, Managing Director of Agricultural Studies at Huntington University, talks about the recent leadership conference.
3: We love to host these student leaders and ultimately invest back in them. 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And hopefully it's going on to maybe a two-year school, four-year school like Huntington, but always be learning as they continue to impact the world. We hope many of them will consider agriculture as their future career.
2: Faith, family, and farming. 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
0: Talking with Carter Kern, manager at Ag Plus South Whitley. 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
0: 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Pretty easy to figure out what the top news story was in the farm world this week. It was the screwworm. For the details on that story, we go to Eric Pfeiffer with Hoosier Ag Today. Eric?
5: Rob, we've been talking about it for months now, with it being just miles from the U.S. border. But earlier this week, New World screwworm was confirmed in a three-week-old calf in La Pryor, Texas. C.J. Miller reports on what this means for consumers and for Midwest producers.
6: This is an animal health issue. This is not a food safety issue. So consumers do not have to be concerned about this.
7: That's Dr. Ron Lemonager, beef extension specialist with Purdue University. He notes the most immediate threat to cattle across the Midwest would come from either interstate animal transport or wildlife movement.
6: Any warm-blooded animal is susceptible. Anytime we get blood, cows that are calving, for example, the animal that does not have any wounds or blood on the surface are probably immune to it. But anytime we've got a wound, those are the animals that are going to be the most vulnerable.
7: Read the full story at HoosierAgToday.com. I'm C.J. Miller.
5: Secretary of Agriculture Brooke Rollins adds that this isn't just a cattle or livestock issue. Pet owners need to keep a close eye on their domestic animals, too. On a much happier note, Rob, it's great to have you back on the air in the Fort Wayne area, and even greater for us to be able to work with you. We at Hoosier Ag Today are incredibly excited about this partnership with you and US 93.3. 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I'm Eric Pfeiffer. Hoosier Ag Today.

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1: Eric, thanks for the kind words. It's always great to work with you guys at Hoosier Ag today. In other news, the heat's on for Commerce Secretary Howard Lutnick. 65 state and national farm groups are pressing the secretary to end duties on phosphate fertilizers imported from Morocco. Phosphate is just one of the inputs squeezing farmers' bottom lines these days. And also on that note, the U.S. Federal Trade Commission has launched an industry-wide investigation into soaring fertilizer prices. Data from USDA shows the largest increase in input costs of U.S. farmers since 2020 has been from fertilizer. Now, some are blaming oil prices and the conflict in the Middle East, but Texas Corn Producers Chairman Aaron Martinka is blaming big fertilizer companies and labeled them a fertilizer cartel that's squeezing American farmers. Urea prices have risen 55% and other nitrogen fertilizers are up 33%. A survey by the American Farm Bureau found that most farmers could not afford all of the fertilizer they needed for this growing season. But here's a point to ponder. A new Purdue University study points out that farmers are spending too much money on nitrogen, and they have been for years. The study found out that most farms could use as much as 16% less nitrogen with no significant effects on crop yields. A good place to start is with soil testing. That way you can figure out how much you can cut your fertilizer costs and start saving some money. The Indiana Farm Bureau has been on the road lately, meeting with Indiana's congressional delegation recently to push the importance of the federal passage of year-round E15. Passing a permanent federal solution for year-round E15 could create what Farm Bureau says would be an immediate 2.4 billion bushels of new corn demand on a national basis. Oh, and one more thing. USDA's Farm Service Agency reminds farmers and landowners that you have until August 31st to review and consider base acre increases for the ARC and PLC programs. Didn't know that? Well, yes, it is new. It was part of President Trump's One Big Beautiful Bill Act. And now the most important information for the farm world, the weather. Checking in again with Hoosier Ag Today's chief meteorologist, Ryan Martin. Ryan, it seems like a safe bet that we should all get at least some rain over the coming week.
2: Yeah, it's a fairly safe bet. Now, if you're telling me you need an inch or more, I can't guarantee you that. However, what we do see coming through with the timing, I think we can get a quarter to a third of an inch at least each time. And if you add that up over a couple of weeks, yes, you'll get to your inch. But Rob, I'm calling these timely rains, and I'm bracing myself already for the few folks that are telling me, Ryan, it was just not quite enough, because I'm sure there's going to be some out there that tell me that.
1: 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I'm Rob Winters. 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
2: It's two tickets to a concert. It's a Daytona Airbrush t-shirt. Wondering who's gonna kiss you first. You know what I'm talking about. Hey baby, what you doing tonight? It's butterflies and Bud Lights under the stars and on the stripes of

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